0: All right, weddings, parties, anything, Father's Day there. Niche Jobs is next. We're going to meet an award-winning aviation rescue firefighter.
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0: Well, firstly, I'd like to see the detail of what the government is proposing.
1: Liberal frontbencher John O'Dunham believes more needs to be done to tackle algorithms, but he and others in the coalition, including opposition leader Angus Taylor, are concerned Labor's proposal could threaten freedom of speech.
0: Back when we did deal with the hate laws in the parliament, there was that very difficult task of balancing free speech with, of course, the need to protect community from insidious and terrible activities that take place online.
1: As the government denies it's looking to censor the internet, the Greens are pushing for a commitment to an opt-in model for algorithms, as advocated for by Teach Us Consent Chief Executive Chanel Kontos. Sarah Hanson-Young is the minor party's communications spokesperson.
2: If there was a genuine opt-in on algorithms, it would give the choice back to the individual. This is actually about freedom.
1: The government's push to hold social media companies to account will be a key theme this sitting fortnight, with Communications Minister Annika Wells also urging Parliament to pass a bill to strengthen Australia's social media age restrictions for under-16s.
3: Lexi Junawick reporting there from Canberra, and that's Early AM for today. I'm Rachel Mealy. It's 6:15.
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7: It's the lucky seventh day of September on this Monday. Good morning to you as we get ready to start another week, that is, and we try and get settled into some springtime conditions. Beautiful day ahead, a beautiful week ahead as well, all things considered, and the show ahead, well, what I can tell you is it's quite intriguing, vast and differentiating. There's plenty coming your way on your local ABC all the way through to 10 o'clock this morning. As I speak to you right now, the current temperature in Broken Hill, 6.4 degrees. It feels like 3.1. It is the morning after all, very early morning for some. 18 degrees the forecast top for the Silver City today. That's the coolest in our part of the world. 19 for Ivanhoe and Yunta, 20 for Pooncarry, Wentworth and Imminindi today. 21 at Wilcannia, 22 for Whitecliffs and 24 degrees at Tibberborough. We have a wonderful Kempy Sports Report coming your way this morning. Very, very vast in its coverage, of course, starting with rugby, but the AFL, there's Grand Prix, there's tennis, there's a lot to unpack in the Kempy Sport Report this morning, which we'll get to very, very soon. A Dorper sale out at the Mount Gibbs Station, which has been going great guns for many years now. That's not too far away from happening, and not just fun for those well and truly in the industry for Dorpers, but actually to actually get out as a member of the public out to the Mount Gibbs Station. I'll have a bit more from that when we hear from the auctioneer, Troy Hartman, who's in charge of things there. And, well, given the most recent rain we've had around the region, I think the supply and the quality of supply versus the demand, it might be a pretty good day out there to be an auctioneer. Let's just say that. Gone. A little bit later on in the program as well, a wonderful story of a contract musterer, a motorcycle accident, and just how important the Royal Flying Doctor Service can be for those out in the far west of New South Wales. Bella Pratt will be on the program to share with you what occurred to her on one certain day and how the RFDS came to help, and in a very crucial space. Wonderful story about the RFDS. And if you have your own, your connection to the doctor, the service itself, well, feel free to share them with me this morning, because Bella is pretty open about what occurred to her. So all that is coming up this morning at 17 minutes past 6. Well, we're not too far away from catching up with Eamon Timms from Fox and Lily as we check in on the wool market, as is quite customary to start the week. So before we hear from Eamon, well, we heard this song a little bit earlier last week. It's a wonderful one. It gets the feet tapping along. Slim Dusty and Cunnamulla Fella. Good morning to you.

0: A Slim Dusty kicking things off with Kana Mala Fella. I have to really think hard about saying that title, that song, every single time. How does Slim sing it so easily? Well, he was quite good, wasn't he? It's 20 minutes past 6. You're listening to ABC Broken Hill this morning. Patrick Reinke here with you. Delighted to have your company this morning. And, well, we need to start things off this week with, a good check-in that we do. The wall market was led higher this week by Micron and the greatest activity happening on the 19 Micron. Eamon Timms is the Technical and Marketing Manager at Fox and Lily. Good morning, Eamon.
1: Morning, Patrick. Good morning, ABC listeners. And yes, Slim Dusty certainly a great talent, but saw a good documentary, and his wife was instrumental in his career. She wrote a lot of his music, and she was good. Lights Coming Over the Hill, that was one she wrote herself, became one of his biggest hits. So certainly it was a real partnership there.
0: Well, music trivia and the wall market with Eamon Timms, it sounds like. Eamon, as I said in my intro, the 19 Micron seems to be leading the charge in the most recent wall report. Why is that?
1: Yes, 19 and finer, so certainly down at 15, 16, 17 Micron, all travelling very, very strongly these last couple of weeks. Good interest from China on the finer Microns, but also on the better specification, those high-end KT and high-yield types, so the Italians are getting quite active, so the really good super fine types going to Italy, and the Chinese also pretty keen. 19.5 and broader, not quite as keen, particularly around that 21 micron mark. Bit of an increase in volume in that area. We're starting to see the implications of a better season, so Micron pushes out with the better season, of course. And so we probably won't be seeing quite as much finer Micron running through the system going forward in, you know, the next 3, 4, 5 months as we see the seasonal impacts coming through.
0: Well, how many bales across the board since we last spoke?
1: So what we saw happen in the last week was an offering across Sydney, Melbourne and Fremantle of just over 25,000 bales. Fremantle only traded on the first day, the Tuesday, because they didn't have enough volume for sale on the Wednesday. So we saw across both days the market tick up, particularly on the first day on Tuesday was the biggest movement, but it kept running up on Wednesday as well. So what it meant in terms of the microns was 16 microns on the Fox and Lee quotes, 105 cents a head. 17.60 ahead, 18.90 cents better, and 19.60 cents better. At 20 micron, that's where we saw

0: is significantly less, which is a 25 cent increase on 20 micron. 21 is actually down 5 cents on our quotes to 2035. 22 is interestingly because there's such a small amount of them. So 20 to 21, you can find volume, but get to 22 and 23, it's very hard to find any. So they actually went up 20 cents. So they're virtually the same price as 21s now. 23 is up 20 cents to 19.50. And then in the crossbreds, similar story to most of the merinos, where the majority of the selection was all heading up. So 28s plus 40, 30s plus 30, and 32s plus 20. So positive movements in the broad ones as well.
1: Well, how about the movements heading into maybe not just the next week, but the month of September then, Eamon? Wool levels, are they quite low? Are they quite higher? And how does that affect the market in terms of, is there an increasing demand for a low supply?
0: Yeah, look, certainly we're seeing less wool coming through at the moment, and that will continue with, you know, the amount of ewes that we're taking out of the system.
1: Yeah.
0: You know, before and after last Christmas, it was just a heap of ewes went off farm all straight to the abattoir. So we're seeing now that compared to the same point last year, we're over 8% less volume coming onto the market. So a bit over 200,000 bales has been offered so far this season compared to a shade under 220,000 bales at the same point last year. So you can see that impact's really coming through. And this week coming, now we're looking at just a bit over 23,500 bales across Sydney, Melbourne and Fremantle. So again, just very, very low volumes. So that should, in theory, support the price where it is and potentially a little bit more positive movement in terms of going forward. In a couple of weeks' time, there's the major meeting in China for the wool industry, the Nanjing Wool Conference, and that will probably be a fairly key event. It was certainly a key event last year. That was where there was a realisation from the Chinese, even though we had been saying for a couple of years that supply is very, very tight, it's getting tighter. The realisation really came through at that conference, and that was where we saw the market start to move, step upwards, which then did across the whole season. So this will be, I think, a key event. Obviously, wool's not at the low price that it was, so it wasn't a hard decision to make last year because to build inventory didn't cost a lot of capital. Yeah. Now the market's risen so far, there's a lot more decision-making to be had. If people are going to buy inventory and downstream, whereas last year downstream were accepting of price rises, the brands and the retailers, etc., whether they will be quite as accepting of the market rising from these newer levels is going to be the $64 question, Patrick.
1: And I mean, just lastly, for a conference like that, that wool conference in China, does someone in your position get to attend that? Or are you invited to?
0: Actually, we're doing staff training tour to China, which will coincide with that particular conference. And I believe there's a number of wool growers who are attending as well. So I think there's a contingent of in excess of 60 or 70 Australians going to be there at that conference. So there'll be probably the strongest showing ever of Australian people at that conference.
1: Very timely to have staff training at that particular time. Thank you, Eamon.
0: Thank you, Patrick.
1: Pleasure as always. That's Eamon Timms there, the Technical and Marketing Manager at Fox and Lily. And the Wool Conference in China, well, I'll be keen to hear how him and the team go when they attend the massive wool conference that it is. And of course, we'll have coverage of that on the ABC. No doubt a big conference like that in the Rural and Agricultural Department. No doubt at all. It's 28 minutes past 6. Christina Rosengren, not too far away with your local news.
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5: And it could be as something just like out of the wool market update with Eamon then about maybe a low supply onto the wool market causing prices to go high in certain microns. If that is really your specific field that you think should be talked about more than a wool report and coverage on the ABC in its current extent, maybe it needs to be talked about at a national level, right into the spotlight. Or it could be as simple as, sporting funding for things, or it could be national concerns when it comes to online safety and algorithms. Whatever it may be, you can go online to abc.net.au/yoursay. Anything and everything is up for discussion, and that's what Your Say is about. If you think there is a local issue or a national problem that is not being talked about enough, or maybe there's a new way to talk about it, or if you just have an idea for the future, do get in contact. Your information will be treated with strict confidentiality. You will not be contacted unless you give the ABC permission to do so. That's ABC Your Say. The Kempe Sports Report is right around the corner, but right now the time on your ABC Broken Hill is 6:30. Let's go to the news.
6: Police investigating gunshots and NASA scientist praises Broken Hill local. Good morning, Christina Rosengren in Broken Hill with ABC News. Barrier District Police are appealing for information after shots were fired at a vehicle in Broken Hill. Sam Bradbrook reports.
7: Police received reports two firearm rounds had been fired into the window of a vehicle parked on Newton Street near Creedon Street around 10:30 p.m. on Tuesday, August 25th. No injuries were reported and police seized the damaged vehicle for forensic examination. Strike Force Pinnacle has been formed to investigate the incident. Police are now seeking assistance from the public who may have information. Anyone with CCTV, mobile phone or dash cam footage relating to the incident is urged to contact the Broken Hill Police Station or Crime Stoppers on 1800 333 000.
6: A planetary scientist at NASA has highlighted the important role citizen scientists play when it comes to making discoveries in space. Broken Hill amateur astronomer Trevor Barry has submitted data from his at-home observatory, which has helped contribute to a world-first discovery of a decagon wave around Saturn's south pole. Mr. Barry has also been named as an author on a peer-reviewed paper about the wave, which has been published in the Science Journal. Dr. Amy Simon says Mr. Barry's meticulous notes and data have helped validate the discovery.
8: Having an observatory that gives very consistent results, you know, high quality images, things like that, really does help us to be able to understand when something forms or, you know, whether it was just one bad observation. And so having that record, first of all, is like the most important part.
6: Broken Hill's specialist palliative care service site, Jacaranda Cottage, will be temporarily closed following a fire last Wednesday. The newly renovated facility in Thomas Street was opened in May. No staff or patients have been injured and police investigations are underway. The Far West Local Health District says palliative care services will continue at a temporary location in the Broken Hill Hospital Subacute Rehabilitation Unit. Anyone intending to visit Jacaranda Cottage is asked to instead contact the service by calling 0880801300. A New South Wales grazier says it's getting increasingly hard for his business to stay afloat with an increase in wild dog attacks on his animals. Julia Andre reports.
9: In the 5 years sheep grazier Greg Alcock has owned his property bordering National Park near Cooma, he estimates he's lost $60,000 worth of livestock due to dingo attacks. He's also spent $500,000 on exclusion fencing aimed at keeping dogs off his property. Mr. Alcock says it's taking an emotional toll.
10: It's so confronting for us to have to deal with those animals and try and, you know, euthanise them or patch them up.
9: A state parliamentary inquiry into the management of dingoes in national parks begins hearings on Tuesday.
6: The principal ecologist for the Wild Deserts Project at Cameron Corner, north of Broken Hill, is hopeful the work will continue to exceed expectations heading into its second decade. The conservation project has successfully reintroduced six native species since 2016, including bilbies, bettongs and quolls.

0: back into the landscape more than 100 years after their local extinction. Dr. Rebecca West says while it's early on, one day they'd like to see native species living in nearby national parks and even pastoral properties.
1: We've been able to do things like expand our feral control onto our neighbouring properties so that we've got a much larger buffer zone around our area. That's an opportunity that we have now to really work with them to see if there are times where we could try and release bilbies out onto their places with the right sort of feral control.
0: To local footy, the grand final matchup in the men's A-grade competition has been decided after North defeated West by 31 points at Jubilee Oval. North will be up against reigning premiers South in the final decider on Saturday. It was a similar story for the North women's team, taking victory over Central by 25 points to book their spot in the grand final against South. In the reserves, Central had a thumping 85-point win over North to also face South in Saturday's season finale. And tonight, the Lionel Johnston Medal Count will take place to celebrate the league's best players. To the weather, heading for a top of 18 and partly cloudy in Broken Hill today. Right now in the Silver City, it's 6 degrees. For more local news, go to abc.net.au/Broken Hill. Across Broken Hill and far west New South Wales, this is ABC News.
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4: with Patrick Reinke.
5: And it looks like very mild conditions for the week ahead when it comes to the weather of Broken Hill. Not really much chance of a shower or rain or anything. The forecast top is 18 degrees today, partly cloudy, and even just right now between now and Christina just doing the news, it's gone up to 6.4 degrees currently. Oh, we're on the rise. Partly cloudy today and 18, sunny tomorrow and 18, partly cloudy and 16 on Wednesday, 18 on Thursday, then 22 on Friday. Look like pristine conditions for the upcoming local football grand finals, but we have a lot of time between now and Saturday. All the best to all the players attending the Lionel Johnston Medal night tonight. 18 the forecast top for Broken Hill, 19 for Yunta and in Ivanhoe today, 20 degrees for Pune, Carey, Wentworth and in Menindee, 21 you can expect in Wilcannia, 22 at Whitecliffs and 24 degrees for Tibberborough. Now, just updating you quickly as well, there'll be some changed traffic conditions at various locations in Broken Hill in the coming days. Motorists are advised that changed traffic conditions of essential maintenance work across Broken Hill from Wednesday, the 9th of September. So you've got a couple of days to get ready. Work, including road pavement resurfacing, road sweeping and line marking, will be carried out at the following locations. Silver City Highway from Queen Street to about 600 metres south of the Cananda Road intersection. Argent Street between the Phillip Street and Warren Street intersections. And Bonanza Street between the Eyre Street and Gypsum Street intersections. Work will be carried out between 7am and 6pm from Monday to Saturday and is expected to take 8 days to complete. Weather permitting, looks quite good in the week so far. Single lane closures, intermittent stopping, reduced speed limits of 40 kilometres an hour will be in place during work hours for the safety of workers and motorists. The speed limit will revert to the posted speed limit outside those work hours. So just be safe on the roads, drive to the conditions, follow the directions and signs of all traffic control, and maybe give yourself up to 10 to 15 minutes of additional travel time if you are going into those hotspots. I'll keep you updated of all that and do a bit of a refresh of that very soon. We'll keep you updated about all that's going on in the world of sport very soon with the Kempe Sports Report. The NRL, the AFL, motor racing, tennis, there's a lot to get through after we hear from Richard Clapton.

Capricorn Dancer and Richard Clapton there. It's 19 minutes to 7. Patrick Greinke here with you this morning on ABC Broken Hill. And the time has come for Kempe Sports Report. And we, of course, start in the world of the NRL. And the schedule for week one of the NRL's final series is set, with South Sydney to take on Newcastle at the Sydney Football Stadium on Friday night in an elimination final. Saturday afternoon, we'll see the New Zealand Warriors take on the Dolphins in Auckland in a qualifying final. The Sharks will host the North Queensland Cowboys on Saturday night at the Sydney Football Stadium as well in their second elimination final. And the weekend will conclude with a blockbuster second qualifying final Sunday afternoon between the minor premiers Penrith and fourth place City Roosters at Parramatta Stadium. The finals begins in the NRL. Now to the AFL, and the Sydney Swans have produced one of the biggest upsets of the Nation League's final series, shocking Brisbane by 53 points at the SCG to book a home preliminary final. What a win it was, almost 10 goals. The home side powered to a 21-15, 141 to 13-10, 88 victory over the reigning premiers, despite losing captain Callum Mills early to a serious knee injury. And with Carlton coach Josh Fraser saying he's also got mixed emotions about his side's elimination final defeat against Geelong on Friday night. Geelong won 14-23-107 to 11-8-74, setting up a semi-final showdown against the Fremantle Dockers next week in Perth. The Cats, led by captain Patrick Dangerfield, ended the night

0: This week is going to be fantastic for the state. The San Francisco 49ers will take on the Los Angeles Rams this Friday. And more than 1,400 cheerleaders have danced at Melbourne's Federation Square, securing a new world record for their efforts. The mass dance event yesterday was part of the build-up to the first ever regular season NFL game on Australian soil. No exhibitions here. Hundreds of Australians were involved in the choreographed routine, which was led by the San Francisco 49ers. In tennis news, Naomi Osaka has advanced to the fourth round of the US Open after beating Elise Mertens in a three-setter. Osaka, interestingly, apologised to the children post-game for her behaviour during the match after she threw a racket to the floor at one particular point. Alex de Minaur was beaten 6-4, 7-5, 6-2 by Dutch world number 70 Botik van der Sandschulp. Serena and Venus Williams were knocked out of the US Open women's doubles by Australian Maya Joint and Ho Ching Chan. Australian Dane Sweeney is out after a straight sets loss to Italian Luciano Dodiri in the third round. And seven-time Grand Slam winner Carlos Alcaraz will face American Tommy Paul in the fourth round following a straight sets win over China's Wu Yi Bing. Russia's Daniil Medvedev also recorded a straight sets win over France's Arthur Rinderknecht. And in the women's world number one and two-time defending champion Aryna Sabalenka will meet American Taylor Townsend in the round of 16 after cruising past Uzbekistan's Kamila Rahimova. 6-3, 6-4. In the rugby union, Wallabies coach Les Kiss says they let Argentina off the hook in their 28-all draw in Mendoza. Australia jumped out to two early tries to nil and had a lead at the beginning of the game, but they allowed the Pumas back into the contest in an up-and-down second half. And despite the draw, the Wallabies secured the series win and maintain an unbeaten record under their new coach. In motorsport, a young Dutch racer is being hailed as a superhero after stopping on a racetrack to help pull a fellow competitor out of his flaming car. Now, the incident occurred on Saturday in the China GT Series in Shanghai when 36-year-old British driver Ollie Milroy was part of a multi-car crash in his Ferrari. The car was then engulfed in flames, and the situation grew more desperate because there were no safety marshals in the area. And this Dutch racer has literally tried to get him out one side, then he's got a nearby fire extinguisher, extinguished part of it on the other side, and managed to get him out. There is a wonderful story on abc.net.au/news about that specific one as well. Amazing photos. And to end with some fun in Alice Springs, the Red Centre Nats has finished for another year after a full-throttle weekend celebrating car and motorbike culture in Alice Springs. The annual event sees rev heads from around the country travel to the Red Centre to compete in a series of events throughout the weekend, including burnout competitions, drag racing, and even a world record attempt to get the most motorbikes ridden through a pub. That would be an interesting record to try and break. That is your Kempy Sports Report. Plenty happening and plenty to stay up to date with as well. Again, abc.net.au/news/sport is where you can go to read the latest in AFL and NRL and Formula One, the US Open. So much going on in the world of sport that, well, it's great to have the Kempy Sports to keep you abreast of a lot of it.
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0: We'll see what's happening in the newspaper headlines very soon with Sarah, and Christina Rosengren will preview your local news for 7:30 after we go to a wonderful, shining, bright kind of song by Vanessa Amorosi. It's Shine.

0: It's from Vanessa Amorosi, I should say, and shining very brightly on this Monday morning. It is 7:08, and someone else who is shining brightly.
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0: Sarah McConnell, good morning.
2: Good morning. Happy Monday, everyone. Newspapers, there is so much this morning, but we'll look at bird flu first. There is 484 bird flu cases in Australia, and a Victorian fox has become the first mammal to die from the H5 bird flu, prompting authorities to warn pet owners to keep animals away from dead wildlife. A dolphin is also suspected to have died from the virus and washed up near Lawn. So, as I just said, authorities are saying to pet owners, keep your animals away from dead wildlife. We now have 484 cases of bird flu across Australia. Moving to South Australia, a peak industry body has warned the country is on track to be plagued by construction worker shortages, nearing 1 million, warning the gap will get worse before it gets better. The federal government could hit social media giants with fines of more than $100 million if they don't prevent the sharing of harmful content. A review into the South Australian Electoral Commission's handling of the state election has received more than 1,000 submissions, so this is in the Advertiser this morning. This is not in the Advertiser, but in the Sydney papers. A snow forecaster said recent rainfall and lack of snow has forced the Thredbo to close all terrains beyond its beginner area for the season. And this isn't the first time. And in the Perth papers, the parents of an Australian brothers, Jake and Callum Robinson, are travelling to Mexico for the trial of the men accused of murdering their sons, saying it's not about revenge, but hearing the truth and representing all those who love them. Now, the brothers, whose family is from Perth, and their American friend Carter Road, were killed on a surfing trip along the Mexican Pacific coast in April 2024. So that story is in all the papers this morning and also on the ABC.
0: Plenty of news in the newspaper headlines there with Sarah McConnell, and there's plenty of news at the local level, and at 7:30 it'll be on your airwaves. Christina Rosengren, you're on right now. Good morning.
3: Good morning, Patrick.
0: Some gunshots allegedly fired in a part of Broken Hill. Police are investigating.
3: Yes, police have actually formed a strike force to investigate this incident. It was on Tuesday, August 25th. There were some reports that two firearm rounds had been fired into the window of a vehicle parked on Newton Street, that's near Creedon Street, and essentially, police are urging anyone with information or perhaps even dash cam footage or CCTV footage or mobile phone footage to call the Broken Hill Police Station or Crime Stoppers.
0: And our man in the sky, Trevor Barry, was in the news last week helping out with a pretty big discovery on Saturn, but some industry heavyweights have weighed in.
3: Yes. So one of the authors that Trevor Barry, one of the authors of the peer-reviewed journal article, which Trevor Barry is a co-author on, has spoken to us. She is a planetary scientist at NASA, and she essentially said that Mr. Barry's meticulous notes and data from his observatory, which he has at home, is really what contributed to this big discovery.
0: Meticulous in his research, meticulous on his bowling greens as well. And the palliative care office for the Far West Local Health District has had to be shifted to a temporary setup. Why?
3: Well, last week we reported on a house fire on Thomas Street. It's since been confirmed that the fire was at Jacaranda Cottage. Police are investigating that fire. No staff, no patients were injured, but it does mean that that newly renovated facility is temporarily closed. The Far West Local Health District does say, though, that palliative care service will continue at a temporary location in Broken Hill Hospital.
0: All that and plenty more coming up at 7:30.
3: Thank you.
0: Thank you, Christina Rosengren there, yes. And Christina will also have an unpack of the local football results, who's through to the grand final and who maybe had Silly Sunday or even Mad Monday if they got the time off work, I don't know. That's Christina Rosengren. She'll be by on your local ABC at 7:30 with plenty of news. We're about 3 minutes away from, well, the 7 o'clock news hitting, and I think we've got time to squeeze in a nice little 2 minute song. And on the playlist this morning, it's the Kinks, and You Really Got Me.

0: Kinks, and you really got me. Stick around on your ABC Broken Hill. Next, we head to a Mount Gipps Dorper Ram sale that is going from strength to strength, and you hear a powerful story about the role that the Royal Flying Doctor Service plays in our community. It's 7 o'clock.
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0: It's 7 o'clock. Good morning. Tony Matthews with ABC News. A mother who led a campaign to have Sydney's Northern Beaches Hospital transitioned back into public hands has announced she'll run for state parliament. Gavin Coote reports.
1: Eloise Massa and her husband Danny advocated for change following the death of their two-year-old son Joe in 2024 after a series of administrative errors during his treatment at the hospital. Their campaign led to what's known as Joe's Law, a ban on all future public-private partnerships for acute hospitals, and Northern Beaches Hospital has since been returned to public ownership. Now Mrs. Massa plans to run as an independent candidate for the Liberal-held seat of Manly at next year's state election. She says her campaign will focus on protecting access to public healthcare and easing cost of living pressures.
0: Communications Minister Annika Wells is urging Parliament to pass laws this sitting week to strengthen Australia's social media age restrictions for under-16s. Political reporter Lexi Junowick has the details.
2: Labor's bill to bolster the eSafety Commissioner's information-gathering powers and double maximum penalties for tech companies that breach the social media minimum age law was introduced in June. However, the bill hit a hurdle in the Senate after the Coalition and Greens referred it to an eight-week inquiry. The committee has since recommended the bill pass. Communications Minister Annika Wells is urging Parliament to pass the legislation when it goes before the Senate on Tuesday. This week, an exposure draft of the long-awaited digital duty of care is also expected to be released as Labor steps up efforts to tackle online harm.
0: One Nation is promising to give Australians the choice to use some of their superannuation to pay their mortgage or rent. Under the minor party's proposal, people would be able to carve off a quarter of the compulsory 12% super contributions and redirect that towards their mortgage or rental costs for 3 years. The policy would not apply to investment properties. One Nation leader Pauline Hanson says the proposal is aimed at giving Australians breathing room amid cost of living challenges. Qantas says the Sydney-bound plane at the centre of a scare with flames appearing to shoot out from one side of the aircraft soon after takeoff remains temporarily grounded in New Zealand while engineers investigate the cause. Jean Kennedy reports it caused panic on board the flight on Saturday.
3: Passengers have described the fear on board the moment flames started bursting out from one side of the aircraft soon after takeoff from Queenstown. Kriti Sethi was sitting down the back of the plane.
4: And we looked out the window and we could see like fire coming out of the engine, and it happened around five times. So we could bang, bang, bang, and there was like screaming. People were like, oh my God, and it was quite scary.
3: She says the aircraft was shaking from turbulence too. The flight was diverted to Christchurch, with Qantas engineers flown over there yesterday to examine the grounded plane and identify the cause as part of an ongoing investigation.
0: The education body set up by the Christian Brothers to take over their schools is considering breaking away from the Catholic order. Louise Milligan reports.
5: The prospect of a split comes after the Christian Brothers revealed in June they were running out of money and could no longer afford the cost of abuse claims. In an exclusive interview with Four Corners, Stephen Brown, who chairs the trustees of Edmund Rice Education Australia, says the organisation is now working through its future governance.
6: This is a seminal moment for Edmund Rice Education Australia.
5: He says that within 12 to 18 months, the Christian Brothers could be out of the way or removed.
0: Wollongong Greens councillor Deirdre Stewart has described Peabody's proposed 22 longwall expansion of the Metropolitan Mine as

0: massive. The project would extract about 31 million tonnes of coal within the Warronora Special Area and keep the Helensburgh mine operating until 2044. Councillor Stewart, who unsuccessfully moved for the council to oppose a smaller mine modification last year, says the drinking water catchment must be protected.
1: It was completely expected that they were going to do that given the location of the exploration area that they're wanting a license for, but so expected, and you know, I just feel a bit sickened and disgusted, to be honest.
0: A solar farm heralded as the largest in any central business district in the southern hemisphere is being built in the heart of Sydney. Alexander Lewis has more.
2: Unlike the skyscrapers surrounding it, the International Convention Centre Sydney has plenty of rooftop space, making it ideal to farm the energy of the sun. 4,500 solar panels will be installed, with capacity to power up to 400 homes. Planning Minister Paul Scully says the upgrade will make the centre one of the most environmentally friendly in the world, a major selling point, he says, to attract more events. Combined with purchased renewable electricity, the rooftop generation will ensure the venues run entirely on green energy.
0: Overseas, and almost 2 weeks after catastrophic floods struck Nepal and Tibet, more than 1,300 people are confirmed dead and thousands remain missing. Meghna Bali reports from Kathmandu.
3: Search and recovery operations are continuing across the disaster zone, with some families still holding out hope after several people were found alive more than a week after the floods. But others are beginning to accept their loved ones may never be recovered. At Pashupatinath Temple in Kathmandu, families are holding symbolic last rites in the absence of a body. Authorities are also now focusing on recovery and rebuilding as thousands of families continue to wait for answers. Meghna Bali, ABC News, Kathmandu.
0: Exit polls show a far-right party in Germany has won a historic state election in a landslide. Here's Europe correspondent Elias Kluwer.
4: The far-right anti-immigration party, the Alternative for Deutschland, or the AfD, won the state election in Saxony-Anhalt comprehensively and are on track to claim over 44% of the vote. But it looks like it'll fall just short of gaining full control of the state's parliament, and it remains unclear how they'll form a coalition government. The major parties in Germany established the so-called firewall policy and have declared they will refuse to govern with the AfD. Regardless of whether the AfD does form government, the result leaves the party in a commanding position, and if the AfD were to form government, it would be the first time a far-right party has ruled a state parliament in Germany since the Second World War.
0: A state of emergency has been declared in Malaysia, with smoke haze blanketing much of Borneo from fires in Indonesia. Indonesia correspondent Tim Swanston reports.
5: Indonesia has been battling rampant forest and land fires for months as a super El Nino spreads drought and fire conditions across the country. Dozens of people have been arrested on suspicion of lighting fires, with land often burnt to clear it for palm oil plantations or roads. More than 200,000 hectares has burnt across Indonesia, with fires in Indonesia's Kalimantan provinces in Borneo spreading thick haze to Malaysia, Brunei and the Philippines. Fires in Sumatra have spread haze to Singapore. A state of emergency has been declared in Sarawak on Borneo.
0: Now, time for sport with Chris Mitchell.
6: Penrith coach Ivan Cleary says he's proud to win the NRL's minor premiership trophy after seeing his side beat West's Tigers 38-10. It's the Panthers' fourth such title in just seven seasons.
7: Still, like, so cool to get a trophy, and after, you know, a long season, to be sitting at the top feels really good.
6: Brisbane has kept its hopes alive of a top-two finish in the NRLW with a hard-fought 24-16 victory over St George Illawarra. Arsenal came from behind to beat their London soccer rivals Chelsea 2-1 in the English Premier League, while Everton scored in added time to rescue a 2-2 draw with Manchester United. The Australian soccer star Mary Fowler scored as Manchester City opened the new Women's Super League season with a 3-1 win over Birmingham City. Australia's national women's basketball team has won their World Cup match against Turkey A by 16 points in Berlin to secure a spot in the knockout stages. And Mercedes' Kimi Antonelli took victory in the Italian Grand Prix. The Italian driver caught and passed his teammate George Russell with three laps to go to extend his championship lead to 66 points.
0: Briefly in finance, the Australian share market is on track to open flat later this morning after Wall Street stocks closed down at the weekend. And the Australian dollar is flat. It's buying 72 US cents. Looking at the weather for New South Wales, showers developing along the coast, southern ranges, slopes and plains, falling as snow on the alpine peaks above 1,800 metres. The chance of an isolated thunderstorm along the coastal fringe of the Hunter. Sydney's weather, partly cloudy with the chance of showers, more likely later in the day, a top of 22 degrees on the coast and 25 in the west. Right now it's 14 degrees on the coast, 13 in Penrith, and the humidity is on 88%. It's 10 past 7.
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8: 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With Patrick Reinke.
11: Slight bit of breeze around this morning and the temperature looking quite nice and mild for Broken Hill and the far west. I hope you're keeping very well as we start the new week. This September 7 day. 7.8 degrees currently in Broken Hill. With that breeze, it feels about 3.8. But it's a good day ahead. It really is. And a good program ahead as well. What I can tell you is you'll be hearing shortly about a Dorper Ram sale, which is going to be held at the Mount Gibbs Station in the coming week or so, not too far away. And the auctioneer of said sale will share with you how strong it's been going, literally strength to strength, with the most recent rainfall likely to increase the buyer demand, but also has increased the quality of ram that is going to be present. There will be a number of lots, and if you're sitting there going, well, that's of no interest to me, well, you'd actually be surprised, because it is open to the public. There'll be some catering on as well, and a chance to maybe put on the boots and do something a little bit different at a weekend and go out there to the Mount Gibbs. They've got some lovely, nice setup there, accommodation as well. It's all undercover. Yeah, wonderful. So the Mount Gibbs Dorper Ram sale, not too far away. We'll hear about that with Troy Hartman. A vital step in Australia's clothing supply chain could return onshore. I have a wonderful story regarding that and the work that the CSIRO have been doing to create a bit of a blueprint to what that could look like. I won't give away too much. And later, the Royal Flying Doctor Service. We talk about them quite at length here at the ABC about the role they do, the outreach services, the emergency services. There's a fair bit. We've done outside broadcasts at their Outback Heritage Experience and in their hangar and interviewed some really special guests. But every now and then you get to actually speak to someone who has used the service for a little emergency situation. And what you're going to be hearing after 8:30, more into the morning's program, is the story of a contract musterer who came off her motorcycle in a very nasty way and needed the Royal Flying Doctor Service to lend a helping hand. You'll hear that story very, very soon, and how she managed to recover, and you won't believe what her dream career would be now. Yeah, you might be able to connect the dots, I don't know. Some of the stories we are following, Broken Hill Police, the Barrier Police District, are investigating some shots allegedly fired out of a car window last week. If you have any information that would help police in their investigations around the details of what may have been shot or what you heard at a particular time, do give police a call at the station or on Crime Stoppers. Our man in the sky, terrestrial Trevor Barry, has been in the news following a recent discovery on the south pole of a planet of Saturn. A interplanetary scientist at NASA has spoken of terrestrial Trev. You hear about him in the news. And the palliative care office for the Far West Local Health District has had to be moved to a temporary spot. Christina Rosengren will tell you why exactly at 7:30. Let's go to the tune teaser. Does that sound familiar to you? Maybe the noises and the grunts you're hearing? Where would you hear that? Those kind of, maybe, exertions. If you know the name of the lovely performer who was behind that song, or maybe the name of the song itself, feel free to let me know. This is your first go at it. So, first in, best dressed.

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0: Be interesting to see how many of you get that one right. It will be interesting. Give us a call. Send us a text. Before we hear about this vital step in Australia's clothing supply chain that could be returning onshore, Taylor Dane, I'll be your shelter.

It's Taylor Dane, and I'll be your shelter at 18 minutes past 7 on your ABC Broken Hill. Patrick Reinke here with you. Time for our first story this hour. And a vital step in Australia's clothing supply chain could return onshore thanks to a blueprint created by the CSIRO. It's been welcomed by the fashion and textile industry, but they say investors will need guaranteed demand.

0: and before they buy in. Megan Hughes has the story.
1: For decades, Australia's rag trade was booming. Making textiles and clothing locally to dress people across the country was the status quo, until worker shortages and rising electricity costs, combined with access to cheaper labour overseas, meant it couldn't compete. Sam Delgos is the Chief Executive Officer of the Australian Fashion Council, the peak body for the textile and fashion industry.
2: Spinning in Australia, along with much of our domestic textile, clothing and footwear manufacturing, contracted sharply back in the 1980s after the import tariffs were removed. So the result, what we're seeing now, decades on, is that 97% of the clothing and textiles sold in Australia are all now manufactured offshore.
1: Now there's work to bring it back. A feasibility study written by Dr. Stuart Gordon at CSIRO and sponsored by the cotton industry is providing a blueprint to bring spinning mills back to Australia. Spinning mills are factories that take raw fibres like cotton, wool or synthetics like polyester and turn them into yarn or thread. Dr. Gordon's blueprint allows companies to take his work and scale it to fit their own operations.
3: It provides a reasonably objective template for people to run a more focused business case on. I think that's what it does. You know, they can see, oh, okay, their transport costs here, energy costs here. Oh, okay, I see, small market. So it's just the collation or the bringing all those things into the one consideration and saying, okay, but this is how it will work. And then you can sort of dial up the scale of the mill. You know, you can say, are we going to do 6,000 tonnes a year or are we going to do 20,000 tonnes a year?
1: The study even looks at potential locations.
3: There's been lots of conversations about having it in Toowoomba in southeast Queensland, and that's a good city. It's, you know, it has a university, it has an industrial base, it's close to farm, so that there were lots of considerations there. The temperature is right, but we also looked at Narrabri, Dubbo, and then we looked at the industrial estates of the big cities, Melbourne, Sydney and Brisbane, because previously that's where the spinning mills had been located.
1: The mill in the feasibility study is for short staple spinning, a technique used primarily for cotton. Cotton Australia CEO Adam Kay says the wider industry wants to see this part of the supply chain back in Australia, and new technology makes it possible.
4: Now, spinning mills, they're all automated. There's very little labour. So the key thing is apparently the energy cost to run the mill. And that's where, you know, hopefully we're in this transition at the moment. And if energy costs can come down, that'll make it attractive to have, you know, spinning back in Australia. So certainly something we'd love to see.
1: Wool is traditionally spun in a long staple mill. However, an Australian company, Michelle Wool, figured out how to spin the shorter part of the wool clip in the short staple spinning system. It's called Equals. General Manager Gaynor Scott says the yarn can be turned into almost anything.
5: And those yarns can be used to go into flatbed knitted product, so that's things like sweaters. It can go into circular knitted product, so things like jersey for your T-shirts, fleece for your hoodies, for example. And then it can go into wovens. So it can go into light wovens, things like shirting fabrics, and then into things like denims, chinos, products like that.
1: She's welcoming Dr. Gordon's work.
5: We would be able to spin wool here in Australia, and that would give us a really unique capability. And I think for us at Equals, where we would see this as a benefit, of course, to supply wool and Australian cotton blended yarns here locally for our own industry and our own requirements onshore. But for us, it would also be really important to have that manufacturing capability from a provenance standpoint. So what we would really love is to be able to then export those yarns.
1: Australian Fashion Council CEO Sam Delgos says the feasibility study is a good start, but bringing back spinning isn't that simple. She says manufacturers need to have confidence there's ongoing demand before they invest.
2: One of the most significant unlocks is government. The government procurement of uniforms, defence apparel would be one of the few levers that can create certainty at scale. The federal and state governments are the largest purchasers of clothing and textiles in Australia, yet at the moment we actually don't have any verifiable information about what percentage of contracts actually landing with Australian manufacturers.
1: A finance department spokesperson says there's a range of measures to promote domestic economic growth through procurement, including targets to source from small to medium enterprises and requirements to first consider Australian businesses and the benefit to the Australian economy. Since July, entities working under the federal government's procurement policy have been required to report whether they'd engaged Australian businesses. The Australian Fashion Council released their own 10-year national manufacturing strategy earlier this year. Ms. Delgos says bringing back spinning is a critical link in restoring the domestic supply chain.
2: If we can unlock ways for farmers to get more value and return from the world-class fibres that they're producing, then it becomes not only a win for the industry and the brands and designers that are using these Australian fibres, but that's also a win for the farmers who are doing the hard work to produce them.
0: Getting back spinning again, that's Australian Fashion Council CEO Sam Delgos ending that report from Megan Hughes. And with all the news that is spinning around the world right now, remember you can stay up to date with stories just like that one and many, many more at abc.net.au/news. 25 minutes past 7 is the time. The news at 7:30 with Christina Rosengren. Fast approaching, the skyhooks are present, and they say ego is not a dirty word.

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0: And the definition of Australian is very broad for that voting category. A book is eligible if the author, illustrator, translator or named editor has a meaningful relationship with Australia through citizenship, residency or even cultural connection, or even if the editorial process occurred

0: in Australia. So deliberately broad for the top 100 books. What would be on your shit list? Especially when there's news emerging right now that our children are reading less and less for fun these days. How about we shout out some of the best? But what would be your go-to? What would be your go-to recommendation for kids to read for fun? You probably know where I'm going to. Specky McGee, of course. Have to. Quintessential childhood reading. So, that'd be my one, but what would be yours? Do let me know. Coming up next on your ABC, the Mount Gippsdorp Rams sale, all that you need to know about that, fast approaching. But let's see what else is making the local news. The time on your ABC Broken Hill is 7:30.
1: Police investigating shots fired at vehicle and palliative care site temporarily closed. Good morning, Christina Rosengren in Broken Hill with ABC News. Barrier District Police are appealing for information after shots were fired at a vehicle in Broken Hill. Sam Bradbrook reports.
2: Police received reports two firearm rounds had been fired into the window of a vehicle parked on Newton Street near Creedon Street around 10:30 p.m. on Tuesday, August 25th. No injuries were reported and police seized the damaged vehicle for forensic examination. Strike Force Pinnacle has been formed to investigate the incident. Police are now seeking assistance from the public who may have information. Anyone with CCTV, mobile phone or dash cam footage relating to the incident is urged to contact the Broken Hill Police Station or Crime Stoppers on 1800 333 000.
1: Broken Hill's specialist palliative care service site, Jacaranda Cottage, will be temporarily closed following a fire last Wednesday. The newly renovated facility in Thomas Street was opened in May. No staff or patients have been injured and police investigations are underway. The Far West Local Health District says palliative care services will continue at a temporary location in the Broken Hill Hospital Subacute Rehabilitation Unit. Anyone intending to visit Jacaranda Cottage is asked to instead contact the service by calling 0880801300. A planetary scientist at NASA has highlighted the important role citizen scientists play when it comes to making discoveries in space. Broken Hill amateur astronomer Trevor Barry has submitted data from his at-home observatory, which has helped contribute to a world-first discovery of a decagon wave around Saturn's south pole. Mr. Barry has also been named as an author on a peer-reviewed paper about the wave, which has been published in the Science Journal. Dr. Amy Simon says Mr. Barry's meticulous notes and data have helped validate the discovery.
3: Having an observatory that gives very consistent results, you know, high quality images, things like that, really does help us to be able to understand when something forms or, you know, whether it was just one bad observation. And so having that record, first of all, is like the most important part.
1: An Indigenous traditional owner is calling on the Minns government to protect dingoes under New South Wales law. Julia Andre reports.
4: Yugambeh Monanjali cultural custodian Lionel Curry spent decades working for New South Wales National Parks, but left after wrestling with the fact he was responsible for killing dingoes as part of the 1080 wild dog baiting program. He says dingoes are an important part of Australia's ecosystem.
5: Custodians at the forefront of managing and educating the broader public about the significance of dingoes.
4: In New South Wales, dingoes fall under the category of wild dogs and are treated or baited as so. An inquiry into their management in national parks will begin hearings on Tuesday.
1: The principal ecologist for the Wild Deserts Project at Cameron Corner, north of Broken Hill, is hopeful the work will continue to exceed expectations heading into its second decade. The conservation project has successfully reintroduced six native species since 2016, including bilbies, bettongs and quolls, back into the landscape more than 100 years after their local extinction. Dr. Rebecca West says while it's early on, one day they'd like to see native species living in nearby national parks and even pastoral properties.
6: We've been able to do things like expand our feral control onto our neighbouring properties so that we've got a much larger buffer zone around our area. That's an opportunity that we have now to really work with them to see if there are times where we could try and release bilbies out onto their places with the right sort of feral control.
1: To local footy, the grand final matchup in the men's A-grade competition has been decided after North defeated West by 31 points at Jubilee.

0: The Oval. North will be up against reigning Premier South in the final decider on Saturday. It was a similar story for the North women's team, taking victory over Central by 25 points to book their spot in the grand final against South. In the reserves, Central had a thumping 85-point win over North to also face South in Saturday's season finale. And tonight, the Lionel Johnson medal count will take place to celebrate the league's best players. To the weather, heading for a top of 18 and partly cloudy in Broken Hill today. Right now in the Silver City, it's 9.9 degrees. For more local news, go to abc.net.au/Broken Hill. 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
3: Hi, Rachel Mealy here. Shockwaves across Europe as Germany's far-right party takes the lead in a state election, its anti-immigration policies resonating with voters. Can proposed new laws curb the harmful influence of social media algorithms?
4: Everyone would by default get what they are called like a generic feed. Not going to be 100% perfect and safe because they're still collecting a lot of data about us from all the third-party apps.
3: And the scandal-plagued Christian Brothers on the cusp of being permanently kicked out of the schools their order founded. I hope you'll join me for those stories soon on AM.
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6: 24 degrees you can expect in Tibooburra today, 22 at Whitecliffs, 21 for Wilcannia, 20 degrees for Menindi, Pooncarry and Wentworth today, with 19 expected for Yunta and in Ivanhoe. Broken Hill heading for a top of 18. Right now it is 9.9 and I think we're all feeling quite fine. This coming half hour towards 8 o'clock, we'll take a look at tonight's Australian story, as well as preview the Mount Gipps Dorper Ram sale and how you yourself could very well attend it.

0: Everybody's got a hungry heart, says Bruce Springsteen. 21 minutes to 8, you're listening to ABC Broken Hill. Patrick Reinke here with you this morning. Very soon we'll head out to the Mount Gibbs Station for the Dorper Ram Sale and catch up with the organisers about all that is going on in preparation for that event. But first, Australian journalist Chung Lei was an anchor on Chinese state TV when she was arrested. She was convicted of supplying state secrets overseas when she allegedly broke a Chinese government media embargo by 7 minutes. After 3 tortuous years in prison, Lei was elated to reunite with her family back in Australia. But as she tells Australian Story, coming home was harder than expected.
1: Every step of the way during my imprisonment, there was this cloak of secrecy. That was my most isolated and alone period of my life. And now, I've got hundreds of people literally feeling what he was like, when at that time, I would have killed to just tell one person.
2: Hello, everyone. Great to see you.
3: I'm Chung Lei. I live in Melbourne with mum and 2 teenage kids who are sick of my prison stories.
4: Australian journalist Chung Lei has finally returned home after being held in a Chinese jail for 3 years.
5: In the movie version of this story, we see the kids hug their mum and we end there. It's a freeze frame. But the reality is it doesn't stop at the airport.
6: Coming home is often the hardest aspect. Hard in, it's more complex.
1: Life after freedom. 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
1: Family is harder than torture.
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0: 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Arrested after allegedly breaking a Chinese government media embargo by 7 minutes. That boggles the mind.
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0: Next on your ABC, we're heading out to the Mount Gibbs Station to talk all things Dorper Ram Sale. How many lots, what's on offer and how you can have a bit of fun. Get out there yourself, put the boots on and watch it all happen. The auctioneer and one of the organisers, Troy Hartman, on the program next. Let's liven things up with a bit of fun. Sheryl Crow. That's all she wants to do.

0: having a bit of fun with Sheryl Crow this morning, and at the end of the day, that's all she wants to do. 8:13 is the time. Patrick Reinke here with you this morning on ABC Broken Hill, and our next story, the Mount Gipps Dorpa Ram Sale is back. Talk about fun. Troy Hartman is the livestock and property agent at Nutrien Harcourts, and I spoke to him earlier.
1: Well, it was started way back in 2013 by the Mount Gipps owners at the time, which were John and Kim Cramp, with help from our local agent Jeff Hodgkins, got together and thought it'd be a great idea to bring rams out to the Western Division and have a sale out here, so people don't have to travel all over the place to pick them up and cart them back. Well, actually, the vendors will bring the rams to the people out here, which was one of the main reasons. And Mount Gipps was a pretty good setup with plenty of yards and a wool shed to actually have the sale undercover in a wool shed. They'd gone out of merinos, obviously, and were into Dorpas, so the wool shed wasn't used that much anymore, so that was one use they could get out of it, was having a Dorpa ram sale undercover in the confines of a wool shed.
0: And here it is 13 years later, still going at the same site.
1: Yeah, exactly. Yeah, we've got some new owners, the Maiden family, Dick and Sam and their children, who were nice enough to let us continue using the property to hold the sale, and it's been going very well, probably from strength to strength in the last few years.
0: So, Troy, can you paint a picture? Can you take me out there right now and walk me through this sale as the annual event rolls by? What am I in for when I go out there?
1: Thursday afternoon, prior to the sale, all the vendors rock in with their rams and we pen them up in their groups. So at 9 o'clock on sale day, the people start turning up for an inspection. So all the rams are lot numbered and categorised in their types and vendor description. So they go through them they've got a catalogue in hand, hopefully, and they go through the catalogue and select rams that will suit their job at home. Yeah, mix with other people that are there. It's a pretty good day out for locals to get together, and they probably haven't seen each other for a while, and catch up and talk about rams and the weather. And this year should be very positive after the massive rain events we've had. Pasture growth is excellent. The livestock prices are phenomenal, so should all come together for a very good day. So, select your rams, and then this year we've got a representative from Auctions Plus who's going to give a talk on market insights into the sheep and meat world at the moment and into the future, just prior to the sale. Probably around about 10:40 we'll kick off with a

0: A bit of a spiel from Auctions Plus, and then start the sale at 11 o'clock. 140 rams will probably take a couple of hours to sell, 2 or 3 hours. Conclude the sale and load a few rams up and open up a few Eskies and crack a cold beer and a bit more of a yarn with the friends around us.
1: It does sound like a very wonderful event, not just from an actual purpose business side, but a social side as well. Of that 140 rams then, Troy, how many lots would you get out of that?
0: Well, we sell them individually, so they'll be sold, yeah, lot 1, 2, 3, 4 and so on. So they're sold individually. They actually run into the ring with a mate, so in twos or threes or more, just so they don't stress out being alone, but they're actually sold on an individual basis.
1: Species that we're talking about?
0: Well, they're Dorpers, and traditionally a Dorper itself has a black head and a white body. That's a traditional Dorper, so there's probably around about 60 straight Dorper rams, and then white Dorpers, as the name suggests, they're totally white from head to toe. There'll be about 60 of those. And then there's some ultra whites, which are sort of a composite type crossbred Dorper, and there'll be about 20 of those.
1: So where do they all come from?
0: Well, they come from various studs, about 8 vendors we're having at the sale this year, and they come from anywhere from down the south of South Australia, right across to Gundagai, to our east in New South Wales here, so quite a spread, and there's a couple of local vendors just down the road towards Wentworth, Bunurunji, Brendan Duncan, down a little bit further.
1: What makes a good inspection then? If I'm a purchaser wanting to inspect during that time, what am I necessarily looking for?
0: It sort of varies from flock to flock. I mean, with cattle and sheep, I guess it's all the same. Like, you look at your female portion of the flock or herd, and you think, where do I have to go with these to improve them? Do I need them to be bigger, larger framed, or smaller with more meat on them, or higher fertility? You know, many different traits to improve a certain breed that you might have. So, you do your background work and then look at the animals and any data that might be available on them at the time.
1: Is vendor confidence also being matched by now purchaser confidence? Is it going to be a pretty epic sales event when a lot of vendors are entering in with a really good rein behind them and probably good feedstock and leading into that, but then purchasers also have what's waiting for them at their own properties ready to handle it?
0: Yeah, I think so. It's sort of, if it's going to be a good sale this year, it should be a good sale, of course, because livestock prices are so good, the season's so good, and the rams that are coming, they just get better and better every year. Like, they class them up as best they can, and there should be some really good quality rams there for sale. But we don't want to get out of hand with the pricing structure, because the paddocks and so forth up here are pretty big. We don't want people to have to pay some of the astronomical amounts for rams, like say $5,000 or $6,000. It's too dear. So we're more commercially focused, and if we can keep that average down $2,000 or $3,000, is probably where we want to be. Not so risky if you're sending a lot of rams out into large scale paddocks out here.
1: And Troy, we've talked about how this has been at Mount Gibbs Station for the past 13 odd years, this concept and this event. If it wasn't there, would vendors and purchasers have to head down to like an Adelaide or a Sydney? Like, is there a lot more traversal of land to have an event like this elsewhere if it wasn't at Mount Gibbs, for instance?
0: Yeah, well, that's the thing. If it wasn't at Mount Gibbs, they don't have to go probably to Sydney or Adelaide, but they'd maybe Burra or Mildura or Forbes or Dubbo or, you know, major centres like that. To actually have the rams on your doorstep is a massive plus, especially with freight at the moment being so dear.
1: So when exactly is it?
0: It is on Friday the 18th of September, and inspections start at 9 o'clock and the sale starts at 11.
1: And you're doing the auctioneering?
0: Yes, yep, I'll be doing the auction. I've done it for a few years now, so.
1: Enjoy being the auctioneer?
0: Yeah, it's good fun, really good fun. It takes a bit to get the sale going at first. You know, the buyers are a little bit hesitant and no one sort of knows what's going on, you know, price-wise. But then, you know, once we kick along and probably get into 3 or 4 lots, it just starts to fire up. Everyone relaxes and starts bidding. No, it's good fun.
1: Takes a careful hand to be an auctioneer. That was stock agent Troy Hartman there, speaking all things Mount Gibbs Dorper Ram Sale. Friday the 18th of September is not

too far away, and well, just the importance of having it at its location at Mount Gibbs for all those years now, compared to having to travel hundreds of kilometres away, can be a massive game changer, especially now, as Troy did say. It's about 5 minutes to 8. I'll have a preview of what's happening in the local news very, very soon. But on this day, September 7th, 1936, in Lubbock, Texas, a gentleman by the name of Charles Hardin Holly was born, also known as Buddy Holly.

0: Passed away at the age of just 22, did Buddy Holly. That'll be the day, on the day that the music did die on February 3rd, 1959. A bit of a sad day in the music industry history. It is 2 minutes to eight. We need to see what's happening in local news for 8:30. Christina Rosengreen, good morning.
1: Good morning, Patrick. In the local news coming up, we're having a look at a story about police appealing for information about shots fired at a vehicle in Broken Hill on Tuesday, August 25th. We're also having a look at something that's happened at the palliative care service site in Broken Hill, Jacaranda Cottage, which is temporarily closed. And then we're going up to Cameron Corner to have a look at the Wild Deserts project and, of course, a wrap of the local footy results.
0: All that, and we're going up to Saturn maybe as well. Trevor Barry in the news.
1: Potentially.
0: Thank you, Christina.
1: Thank you.
0: Simple as that. Christina Rosengren there with all your news happening at 8:30. Well, speaking of Trevor Barry, though, actually, if you go to abc.net.au/news, his lovely mug is there. A wonderful digital article has been uploaded featuring Trevor Barry. He was involved in a recent discovery on the South Pole of Saturn. Now, he talked about the North Pole and the big hexagon. There is a decagon atmospheric wave on the south, and he has been involved in it. Online right now is the article that you can read about the discovery, and breaks it down just how amazing it is that there are still many, many new discoveries out there in the universe and only recently made. It's a great story. And plenty more still coming up on your ABC Broken Hill AM in just a few moments. We'll hear the wonderful story of contract musterer Bella Pratt, who had an accident on a property, and how the RFDS came to her aid. That powerful story next on your ABC. The time is 8 o'clock.
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0: Corner's Louise Milligan has this exclusive report.
1: In the Victorian Goldfields regional city of Ballarat, Detective Sergeant Kevin Carson saw the impacts of Christian Brothers crimes again and again. He carries with him the sadness of premature deaths and suicides of people who were educated by the Catholic Order.
2: Tell me what it's like to have to break the news to mothers of sons who have suicided because of abuse by the Christian Brothers.
3: Yeah, it's one of the saddest things that a policeman can do.
1: The former detective has been horrified by the Christian Brothers' recent conduct after they announced in June they were facing insolvency, leaving survivors stranded. 1 month after court proceedings against the Christian Brothers were put on hold, the trustees of Edmund Rice Education Australia, which took over the brothers' schools, agreed to step in as defendant in child abuse litigation against the order. Stephen Brown is the chair of the trustees and he's being interviewed for the first time.
4: I'm here to say clearly to the victim survivors and their support people, we are going to be working with them.
1: While the trustees say they will take responsibility for the claims, Four Corners can reveal that the relationship between the two bodies has become fractured. The brothers told the New South Wales Supreme Court that they had met with the trustees and other Catholic entities earlier this year to tell them they were facing insolvency and ask for financial support. But Stephen Brown says the first time he found out about the true financial picture was 3.5 months later.
4: I would certainly remember that. I do not recall that matter being prosecuted in terms of insolvency.
1: Stephen Brown says the only thing he recalls the Christian Brothers asking for was $1.5 million to help support the living costs of elderly brothers. He says they did not tell him the order was also paying for the living costs of 8 brothers in the community who are convicted pedophiles.
2: To ask Australian taxpayers and fee-paying parents to pay for the living of convicted pedophiles, how would you characterise that request?
4: We will not be seeing any of that money being supportive of Christian Brothers who are pedophiles.
1: The relationship between the two bodies has become so strained that the trustees now tell Four Corners they are looking at breaking away from the brothers altogether.
4: Over the next 12, 18 months, the province of Christian Brothers in Australia will be out of the way or removed.
1: The Christian Brothers did not address this in their response to Four Corners. Their statement said,
5: "No taxpayer funds or school fees paid by parents will be used for the future care and living needs of any Christian Brothers."
0: Louise Milligan reporting there, and you can watch her full story tonight at 8:30 on ABC TV or anytime on iView. And if you're in an abusive situation or know someone who is, call 1-800-RESPECT. That's 1-800-737-732. In Lebanon, Israeli strikes killed at least 7 people on Sunday in retaliation for what the military says were Hezbollah drone attacks fired at Israeli soldiers. Despite a US-brokered ceasefire with the Lebanese government, the Israeli military is still operating in southern Lebanon, where attacks have continued since the agreement in June this year. Middle East correspondent Caitlin Kelly reports.
6: A body wrapped in a blue blanket is pulled through the rubble as men search among the wreckage of another Israeli strike in southern Lebanon. Smoke billows in the valley below the town of Arab Salim after Israeli attacks on Sunday killed at least 2 women and injured 6 in an area outside the Israeli-occupied security zone. Abbas Hedar stands in the ruins of his brother's home. The Israeli military said it issued an evacuation warning to the area around a building they claimed was used by Hezbollah. Abbas says his brother lives abroad and the house was still under construction.
7: May God have mercy on those who died in Arab Salim, martyrs who have nothing to do with anything. This is a civilian's home, whose owner is not here, so there is definitely nothing inside.
6: In total, across southern Lebanon, at least 7 people were killed and 20 injured on Sunday, according to the Lebanese Health Ministry. In strikes, the IDF said were retaliation for drones fired by Hezbollah at Israeli soldiers operating inside Lebanon. The Israeli military called it a blatant violation by the militant group, without reporting any casualties as a result of the incident. Earlier this year, the U.S. brokered a ceasefire between the Israeli and Lebanese governments, but Hezbollah was not part of those negotiations, and the Israeli military continues to hold and occupy territory in southern Lebanon. In the town of Nabatieh al-Faqwa, 2 people were killed and 2 injured, and the out-of-service Gandour hospital destroyed, where the IDF claimed a Hezbollah command center had been established. In the nearby city of Nabatieh, often described as a Hezbollah stronghold, Mayor Abbas Fakhr al-Din expressed outrage, describing damage to the government buildings.
8: This is a crime in every sense of the word. The Lebanese state must take action and, at the very least, defend its institutions.
6: Lebanese President Youssef Aoun condemned the strikes, branding Sunday's events a dangerous escalation. More than 4,000 people have been killed by Israeli strikes since the 2nd of March, when Hezbollah fired at Israel in support of Iran. This is Caitlin Kelly in Jerusalem, reporting for AM.
0: Parents of young people who've taken their own lives and Australia's top mental health experts say states and territories need to lift their game in suicide prevention services. They point to crisis support services being unavailable, a disconnect between the public and private systems, and the traumatising effect of putting young people in adult psychiatric facilities without family involvement. Catherine Gregory reports.
9: Sydney mother Sophie Reed Hamilton says the hardest thing about her 18-year-old son's mental illness was seeing him pushed into an adult psychiatric service.
10: Adult services are just not suitable for young people, let alone adolescents, and in some cases they can actually make things worse.
9: Her son died by suicide at 19 years old in late 2024, and she feels he was failed by the state's mental health system, particularly crisis care support.
10: The service landscape was so fragmented, and when we needed the right help, it just wasn't there.
9: She's part of a group called Parents for Crisis Care Reform, a non-partisan, parent-led advocacy group working to improve crisis support for young people. Ahead of the upcoming New South Wales election, the group is calling for the next government to invest in a 6-point reform package for the sector. The big one, recognising the age of 12 to 25 as a specific youth cohort that has dedicated youth crisis responses.
10: This includes mobile support, hospital in the home. Third, we need safe alternatives to emergency departments. Fourth, we need youth-specific inpatient units for 12 to 25-year-olds that are staffed by specialists.
9: The group also wants coordinated care between different types of services and between the public and private psychiatric systems, as well as including families in the patient's treatment. The Commonwealth recently invested in services such as Headspace and some youth specialist centres, but both Sophie Reed Hamilton and other experts say there are gaps at a state level.
11: Sadly, state governments have been asleep at the wheel, and as a result, we've seen, you know, a lot of tragedies, preventable deaths.
9: Professor Patrick McGorry heads up Youth Mental Health Service Origin.
11: So the state government should really be developing immediately widespread hospital in the home teams for young people, so that young people can be treated not in emergency departments or acute units, which can be very traumatising.
9: Patrick McGorry backs the campaign's reform, saying suicide is the biggest cause of preventable death among young people. And with the upcoming elections in New South Wales and Victoria, he says those governments must commit to acute mental health care.
11: You have some obsolete adolescent units around the place, which only go up to 18, and the coverage really needs to go up to age 25, like the federal government has recognised even 20 years ago.
9: In a statement, the New South Wales Minister for Mental Health, Rose Jackson, said her government has recently bolstered investment in mental health by 20%, the bulk for community-based services such as Kids Helpline and contributing to the Commonwealth's Youth Community Living Support Services. While a Victorian government spokesperson said its state leads the way with mental health, but it's still investing in services.
0: Catherine Gregory reporting. In finance, oil is up. The global benchmark Brent crude is trading at $96.28 US a barrel. Gold is down at $4,429 US dollars an ounce. And the dollar is stronger. It's buying 72 US cents. That's AM. I'm Rachel Mealy. It's 8:30.
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16: Happy Monday to you on this September 7th day. Delighted to have your company this morning, wherever you are listening and however you are listening to your ABC. What a great hour and a half ahead it is for you. Very shortly, I'll be having someone on to talk about an initiative that's been set up by the Rotary Club of Broken Hill about how maybe as the days get busier and maybe yourself, you want to give back to the community, but you've only got a little bit of time to spare. Well, there's this new initiative where a little can make a very big difference. How you can volunteer in the community, and a great story coming your way very shortly. We'll have a celebration of the team out at the Wild Deserts Conservation Park up in the Corner Country and the great work that they are doing to reintroduce endangered species into our native environment. And speaking of great stories, powerful ones, moving ones, unreal ones at times as well, every now and then you get to hear the story of, well, just what the RFDS can do. We hear from their medical practitioners and their experts, their outreach nurses, CEOs, all of that. But every now and then again, someone uses the actual service and is willing to sit down with myself and share what occurred, what happened, and how the RFDS came to their aid. And after 9 o'clock, you're going to hear the story about how a contract musterer was riding along on her motorcycle, came off in a very serious way, and just how the Royal Flying Doctor came to lend a hand. And after all that story has been told to you, you won't believe what the contract musterer's dream job would be after that lovely bit of treatment from the RFDS. There's a clue in all of what I just told you. Before we press on with all the stories that are coming your way, let's see what's making local news. Christina Rosengren, good morning.
17: Good morning, Patrick. Making local news. Barrier District Police are appealing for information after shots were fired at a vehicle in Broken Hill. Sam Bradbrook reports.
18: Police received reports two firearm rounds had been fired into the window of a vehicle parked on Newton Street near Creedon Street around 10:30 p.m. on Tuesday, August 25th. No injuries were reported and police seized the damaged vehicle for forensic examination. Strike Force Pinnacle has been formed to investigate the incident. Police are now seeking assistance from the public who may have information. Anyone with CCTV, mobile phone or dash cam footage relating to the incident is urged to contact the Broken Hill Police Station or Crime Stoppers on 1-800-333-000.
17: Broken Hill's specialist palliative care service site, Jacaranda Cottage, will be temporarily closed following a fire last Wednesday. The newly renovated facility in Thomas Street was opened in May. No injuries were reported and police are investigating. The Far West Local Health District says palliative care services will continue at a temporary location in the Broken Hill Hospital Subacute Rehabilitation Unit. The principal ecologist for the Wild Deserts Project at Cameron Corner, north of Broken Hill, is hopeful the work will continue to exceed expectations heading into its second decade. The conservation project has successfully reintroduced six native species since 2016, more than 100 years after their local extinction. Dr. Rebecca West says the goal is to see native species living in nearby national parks and even pastoral properties.
19: We've been able to do things like expand our feral control onto our neighbouring properties so that we've got a much larger buffer zone around our area. That's an opportunity that we have now to really work with them to see if there are times where we could try and release bilbies out onto their places with the right sort of feral control.
17: Meanwhile, the project coordinator, Dr. Rhys Pedler, says one of the team's proudest achievements has been involving the local community at Wild Deserts. He says while there's been recent criticism of national parks across western New South Wales for purchasing land and locking it up, it's been one of their main goals to make sure the community is involved in every step of the project.
14: We were releasing these animals and we had families from six surrounding pastoral properties here getting right into it, and their kids so excited about seeing these incredible critters that are coming back to this desert that they once called home. It's been really exciting to be able to do that.
17: And to local footy, North has defeated West by 31 points at Jubilee Oval, booking their spot against South in the grand final on Saturday.

0: In the women's, North took victory over Central by 25 points. They will play South in the final decider. And in the reserves, Central had a thumping 85-point win over North to also face South in Saturday's season finale. And Patrick, that's what's making local news.
1: Thank you very much, Christina Rosengren, and all the best to all the players at the Lionel Johnston Medal Night tonight. It's the Brownlow of Broken Hill. 12.6 degrees in Broken Hill right now. We're heading for a top of 18 degrees today. 19 for Ivanhoe and in Yunta, 20 for Pooncarie, Wentworth and in Menindee, 21 at Wilcannia, 22 for Wycliffs and 24 degrees at Tibberborough. And the rest of the week ahead, 18 tomorrow and sunny for Broken Hill, 16 and partly cloudy on Wednesday, 18 on Thursday and 22 on Friday.
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1: Now, the Rotary Club of Broken Hill has come a long way since its inception, and very recently a new idea was launched, Friends of Rotary. Gary Oldman is the president. Gary, good morning.
3: Good morning, Patrick.
1: Well, it feels like only yesterday that I was sitting across from you inside the new library for the ABC Your Say Outside broadcast we did, talking about volunteer numbers in local communities, and where I think Friends of Rotary was maybe in its still conversational stage, and here you are, you're getting ready to launch it.
3: That's right. The time's going rather quickly, but it was in its infancy then. We've formulated a bit of a plan, and we're launching it next Monday.
1: How have you formulated it? What has come to pass since we last spoke?
3: Well, one is educating our current members what Friends of Rotary actually is, what it isn't, so that when we encourage people to come along, we're all familiar with where we want to go and what the responsibility of a volunteer or friend is required.
1: Well, clue me in. What is it?
3: Okay. Most of the time when we approach someone to say, come and help us, or we usually say, come and join Rotary. Now, we're changing that 180. So instead of that, we're going to say, can you come and give us a hand? So that was the start of it. Then I realised that there are other clubs in our districts and through Adelaide that have already done this, and they have a pool of people that they call volunteers or friends or whatever the name, and they call on them when they're needed. So I thought, well, let's do the same thing. So I've started the approach. I've got 8 names on the list already. Which is wonderful, and a few of those people have already given us a hand. So this coming Monday at the Musicians Club, 6 p.m., we're holding what we're going to call our official launch. It's a very informal night. We invite people to come along and just find out what it's about. The main thing, and this is what we want to stress, you don't have to join Rotary. That's the number one, and that's what generally stops people wanting to give to the community these days, because they think they have to belong to a service club. Well, no, you don't. All we're asking is that you use our banner and come along once or twice a year just to give us a hand. Mm. When we're either doing a big event, and we've got a number, and I can explain a few in a minute, or some smaller ones that we might need a regular help. But the other thing is our numbers are getting lower. We're getting older. We're getting slower. Mm. So we do need a help.
1: And you talk about the fact that a little bit of time can make a big difference.
3: Well, certainly. We raise a lot of money through a lot of barbecues and cooking and catering and that sort of thing. To give you an idea, since I've been president, we've handed over... Last meeting, we've just done a $10,000 donation to Nepal with some cash and what we call shelter boxes, which is emergency accommodation and cooking, sleeping equipment. We have donated nearly $3,000 to the race course for the disabled bathroom that was ready for Monday when the overflow... And it was used. We were out there cooking on the Monday night. We had 640 vans. This is how we make our money. That's the sort of thing that we need that help with.
1: And what I find intriguing about the idea of Friends of Rotary there, Gary, is, well,

0: the curiosity between the conversations you have with your members and the community as well, for instance, at the launch night, is it can be, like you said, a deterrent to join up in a club or to feel the need to have to. So how have you sort of wrestled with having those kind of conversations with saying, hey, like, you don't have to worry about always being on call if you join us or if you're just a friend. Like, you're there if you're around, let us know, we'll reach out and touch base. But it's not like a, you're signed up, well, you're always on deck for us now.
1: Yeah, no, it's not like that at all. Even if you can only do once a year, that would be wonderful for us. There will be some that may have a little bit more time. Like, we already have a couple of members, full members, that live out of town and they can't get in as much. So we understand people's requirements with their normal day of living. So we don't have an issue with that. But if you're willing to, once or twice a year, there's no joining fee, there's no having to belong to Rotary. However, you may actually like what you see, and you're more than welcome to come along and further the Rotary journey, but that's your choice.
0: And that's where it is kind of like that stepping stone process, where it can be quite introductory. You might get just a feel, pick up on the vibe of what Rotary does.
1: Yes.
0: And you may want to explore potential membership down the track, but it's not a full, here's a piece of paper, we need to sign you up on the night.
1: Correct. There is a piece of paper, but it's the reason for that is, if you're going to come and help us out, we have to know who you are. We have to have it on record.
0: Of course.
1: Because you will be covered under our insurance. So you don't have to pay anything. Rotary will cover all of that.
0: How has the initial reaction been? You said you had a few people already on a bit of a list, but when you have pitched this to people, what have they said?
1: They're actually quite interested. Okay. You know, I think the first thing is, so it's my choice if I come along or not. Exactly. And you don't have to belong, but you can if you want to. So I'm hoping that on next Monday night, even if we only get two people, I'd be happy as anything. And if those two people come along and say, yep, I'll put my hand up, great.
0: What do you get out of being in the role as president of Rotary Broken Hill there, Gary? When you are at the barbecues or handing over the cheque for donation, what do you get out of it?
1: Oh, it's a sense of gratitude that, you know, we're in this role to help others. Probably one of the most gratifying is, yes, we hand out donations, but on a Wednesday morning during school time, there's a few of us that cook for a program for PCYC called Fit for Life. And these are kids that have been referred to the program. They need some help. And I've been out there a number of years now, and I can see the growth of those kids. A couple in particular have actually gone on and gone into educational systems, roles as role models, because you can see it working. And you just get such a buzz when you actually see the work that you're helping out come to life.
0: And did you have that initial taste of Rotary many years ago that sort of led you into wanting to join up?
1: I did. I'm born and bred in Broken Hill, and I moved away. I came back. Some of the friends that I had previously had moved on.
0: Yeah.
1: And a mate of mine said, come along to this thing called Rotaract, which was
0: I remember you telling me that.
1: It's a young service club that was between 18 and 28. And I had an absolute ball. But in doing so, we did a lot of community work and helped a lot of people out. So that's how I got to know the Rotary. And, of course, when you finish with that, I had a number of Rotarians jumping on me and say, come on, you need to come along to Rotary. Well, I resisted for a few years, and then I finally gave in. And I've been in Rotary since early 1990s.
0: How time does fly. So it's Monday, the 14th of September at the Musicians Club. The light refreshments are available. A very informal sort of get-together at 6 p.m.
1: Correct. We'll be in the function room.
0: Simple as that. Gary, thank you for coming on the program this morning.
1: Thank you, Patrick.
0: Pleasure as always. That's Gary Oldman there, President of the Rotary Club of Broken Hill, talking about this new idea, this initiative, designed for people who want to make a difference but not able to maybe commit to a full Rotary membership. It's Friends of Rotary, offering a simple way to support local projects, volunteer at events, and connect with others who share that passion of giving back to the community. A small amount of

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1: Patrick Reinke here with you this morning, and I hope your Monday, the 7th of September, is going swimmingly. A conservation project near Cameron Corner is trying to reverse the local extinction of seven native animal species. The Wild Deserts Program has established enclosures to keep feral animals out so native mammals can be reintroduced into the landscape. Bill Ormond travelled to Corner Country to help celebrate the project's 10th birthday. Ecologist Dr. Rebecca West says one day they'd like to see native species living in nearby national parks and even pastoral properties.
2: The idea is to turn back the tide of extinction. We've seen a lot of our native mammal species go extinct from the arrival of feral cats, foxes and rabbits. So this project is about removing those threatening feral animals and giving these species a chance to come back and turn our desert back into a really healthy place. I've been involved in Wild Deserts since the project started in 2016 as the ecologist. I'm very proud of our team. We've built the project from the ground up working with our partners, and I would say we've got a really successful conservation project 10 years on. When the project started in 2016, we had a blank canvas, if you like. We had to go through a big series of approval processes to make sure that we had everything in place to be able to do a project like this. We're obviously building large fences. We need to then be able to eradicate species and then return animals from a long, long way away. So there's a lot of steps to go through. So a lot of our early days were making sure that we had permits, approvals, licenses, that we'd done the correct consultation, and really starting to engage with that local community and bring them along for the ride so they understood what we were trying to achieve and how they could get involved. So we were sort of fortuitous in that we started the project at the beginning of the 3-year drought, which sounds strange. Many people would not think of drought as being fortune, but it works really well when you're trying to eradicate species. So obviously part of this project was removing the cats, the foxes and the rabbits from the landscape, and drought affects them too. So having really dry years actually was incredibly beneficial for being able to eradicate those animals from here. But it did look a little like living on Mars. There was very little vegetation. We had regular dust storms. The dunes were all really shifting because there was nothing to hold them together. And there was a lot of grazing from very high numbers of kangaroos that had built up in those dry years and then not been able to sustain through the, built up in the wet years and not been able to sustain through the dry years. So yeah, reflecting now, it looks very different to what you can see today. Since 2020, we've had some pretty good rainfall conditions, a couple of dry years within there, but generally some pretty good rainfall. And this year's been out of the world. So we've had almost 3 years of rainfall in 2026. And so the desert is geared up to respond to those rainfall conditions. We call them the boom periods, and we're really seeing that at the moment. That's why it's hard to even see the red sand dunes. There's so much vegetation. Everything starts to respond. So you get that big growth of plants, then we get really good invertebrate numbers, and that helps to support birds and bats, and we start to see everything just building back up again. So we're definitely in a boom in the desert at the moment, and some of that is due to the really good seasonal conditions, but some of that is also due to our restoration work. So we can see in the places where we've removed those feral animals, we get much bigger responses of everything in these boom times. So they're still struggling on outside, maybe in low numbers where there are cats and foxes and rabbits present, but once you've removed those threats, the desert can sort of tenfold respond to these really good conditions. 2020 was the first time that we could start to return animals to the desert. We did have to wait for all of the approvals and for the drought to break. So the first species that we brought back was the crest-tailed mulgara, and most people will never have heard of this animal. So these guys are a relation of the Tasmanian devil, but much, much smaller, about the size of a small guinea pig, blonde with a crest on their tail, and they're a feisty little micro predator. So they will eat anything smaller than a sparrow. They live in burrows, they come out at night, and they're a really important predator in the sort of middle level of this ecosystem. And so it was fantastic to bring those guys back and see them establish and build up in their numbers. We then brought back a lot of our ecosystem engineers. So three species of bandicoot. So the bilby, they're a bandicoot, golden bandicoots and the shark bay bandicoots. And they've come back in really good numbers and set themselves up and dug a lot of burrows that now other things are using. So we see echidnas using the bilby burrows. And over summer, we even find bearded dragons using them because they're nice, cool places. So a lot of these animals are coming back, and obviously we're bringing them back to benefit them, to increase their populations, but we're also doing it to help other species.

0: environment. And then more recently, we've been able to return the burrowing betong, a really important ecosystem engineer in desert landscapes, and then also the western quoll. And these guys are our top predator. So about the size of a cat, covered in beautiful white spots on a rusty brown fur, and they really are the top predators for that desert ecosystem. So the species that we've been able to return to wild deserts, we know have not been here for at least 100 years, most of them, some of them even longer than that, about 150 years. And that's not unique to wild deserts here. That's happened for a lot of those species across their range. And a lot of them were once really, really quite widespread throughout most of the desert in Australia. There's things like the burrowing betong that actually exists nowhere on the mainland anymore. So an animal that used to stretch from Western Australia right up through the Central Australian deserts out to Eastern Australia, completely gone from the mainland, and luckily still existed on a couple of offshore islands, and that was what has allowed conservationists over the last couple of decades to work really hard to be able to bring those animals back and establish them in safe havens on the mainland. So what we know about feral free exclosures is that if you remove the threats, most animals that you put into there do really, really well. But they're not something that you can set and forget. So they still require ongoing management because you have put animals within a fenced area. So some of those natural processes like dispersal and then emigration of new genetics are all limited by a fence. And so what that means is that over time we have to carefully manage those populations to make sure there aren't too many, that they have enough food resources, that they don't impact on other animals. And so what we've seen in our exclosures in the early years is brilliant increases in all of those populations. So we've got large numbers of animals in there. But we can't just pat ourselves on the back and walk away. We now need to work out how we actually manage those. There's got to be a sustainable number that we can keep inside a fence. And so we've now released four of those species beyond the fence. So the quoll, the bilby, the golden bandicoot, and then last night the burrowing betong. And so what we're now trying to do is give those animals a much larger area where they can live and an area where they can start to learn how to live beyond a fence. And that's really critical for all of us working on conservation in Australia to be able to work out how we can do this better without having to rely on fences. And I don't want to discredit fences, they're really important and we need them at the moment. They're the only tool that we have that definitely works, but we need to look at new strategies to help us to actually get animals beyond fences and into this broader landscape. And so the animals that we've released are doing okay at the moment. There are a lot of things that we still need to learn, and I don't want to walk away and say we've achieved it. We definitely haven't. It's early days, but we're seeing survival. We're seeing breeding. We're seeing new individuals joining that population that's living beyond the fence. And all of those are really exciting indicators for us that things are going well, but it's not time to take our foot off the pedal and walk away. We're going to have to watch this play out, especially as conditions change, things dry, that can then change everything. You know, the cats suddenly have to switch to different food. That might mean they start eating all your bilbies that you've just released. So it's going to be a long, long process and a very long experiment that we've got to watch play out and make sure that we're just tweaking it each time and getting it right. So translocations are a really nerve-wracking process to be involved in because no one actually has any certainty on what the outcomes are going to be. You've had an animal that's disappeared from an area, you go and get it from somewhere else and you put it back. And trying to predict what's going to happen, we can do it to the best of our knowledge based on previous experience, but it is always an unknown situation. And so what's been really central to our team is using what we call an adaptive management process. So that's where we're collecting data all the time and we're constantly looking at our data and saying, what are we seeing on the ground? Are things surviving? Do we need to change something that we're doing? And that's helped us to be really, really able to pivot very quickly. So for example, each time we've released animals beyond the fence, we've fitted them with radio collars so that we can monitor survival. And if we start to detect any slight pattern, so, you know, few individuals being eaten by cats in an area, we can target our management. It's often meant that there's been one cat in an area that's learnt how to hunt that particular animal. Well, we can come into that area, we can implement extra control, and we can constantly be adapting to make sure that we're getting the best outcomes for the species that we're releasing. So that's been, I guess, that adaptive management process has been critical to the success that we've seen beyond the fence, and that's being informed by just really good science and good data management and constantly reviewing and asking ourselves those questions. Are we doing okay? So I think successful conservation projects need to involve the local community and make sure that they have the opportunity to engage with the project and understand why you're doing it, but also get something from it. So I think that what we're doing here at Wild Deserts is way bigger than Sturt National Park. These animals occurred across land right across the whole of Australia in different places. Some of that land is still national park, or has been turned into national parks. Some of that land is still pastoral properties. And I think if we can work out some of the recipes for how to do this in different places, we might be able to really change the future of conservation for a lot of these species. So I'm really hopeful that in the next 10 years, we're going to be able to continue our great partnership with national parks to be able to deliver the Wild Deserts Project here. But I also would like to move beyond that. So I would like to start seeing how we might be able to return bilbies to other places where people are interested in seeing that sort of ecosystem restoration process. And maybe we can find a recipe to have pastoralism and conservation working hand in hand to help each other, and being able to achieve that would be a huge goal for me.
1: It's Dr. Rebecca West, the Wild Deserts Ecologist for the Centre for Ecosystem Science at the University of New South Wales. And you can read more on that story at abc.net.au/Broken Hill, or watch the full story on ABC Landline or on AI View, of course. And coming up on Tuesday morning, more from the 10th birthday celebrations of the Wild Deserts program in Sturt National Park. It's 9:03.
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1: And speaking of being out and about in the city, there are some changed traffic conditions at various locations in Broken Hill set for the coming days. Motorists are advised of changed traffic conditions for essential maintenance work across Broken Hill for Wednesday, the 9th of September. Work, including road pavement resurfacing, road sweeping and line marking, will be carried out at the following locations. Silver City Highway from Queen Street to about 600 metres south of the Cananda Road intersection, Argent Street between the Phillip Street and Warren Street intersections, and Bonanza Street between the Eyre Street and Gypsum Street intersections. Work will be carried out between 7 a.m. and 6 p.m. from Monday to Saturday and is expected to take 8 days to complete, weather permitting, and the weather looks good right now. Single lane closures, intermittent stopping and reduced speed limits of 40 kilometres an hour will be in place during work hours for the safety of workers and motorists. The speed limit will revert to the posted speed limit outside of work hours. Motorists are advised to drive to the conditions, follow the directions of signs and traffic control, and to allow for up to 10 minutes of additional travel time. Transport for New South Wales is thanking you for your patience during that. So be mindful of those changed traffic conditions coming into effect from Wednesday. Stick around on your ABC Broken Hill. Next, we'll catch up with the Bureau of Meteorology to see just how good the weather is looking for the week ahead. You'll hear a wonderful story of how a contract musterer came off her motorcycle and was in need of serious help. And that's where the Royal Flying Doctor Service came to her aid. That story next, and with all that's going on in the world of sport, Zane Bojack from ABC Sport will give you the latest information. The time on your ABC is 9 o'clock.
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9: It's 9 o'clock. Good morning. Tony Matthews with ABC News. A mother who campaigned for healthcare reform following the death of her son says she is determined to turn grief into action for her community. Eloise Massa has announced she'll run as an independent in the seat of Manly at next year's state election. The seat is currently held by Liberal frontbencher James Griffin, who last week announced he'd retire at the next election. Mrs. Massa, who advocated for health reform after her two-year-old son, Joe, died in 2024 at Northern Beaches Hospital, says she'll campaign on a platform of love and joy.
10: So it is turning grief into activism,
4: to represent our community. It's a vocation. I could have gone the other way. I could have remained silent. But what change happens when we remain silent?
9: Communications Minister Annika Wells says tech companies should be held to safety standards in the way car and toy companies are. The federal government is preparing to unveil draft digital duty of care laws, which would allow people to opt out of social media algorithms and force companies to protect users from harm. The minister says the laws would introduce basic safety protections that social media companies have to follow.
5: We want to ask big tech and ensure that big tech identifies risks on their platform. We want to make big tech mitigate against those risks on their platform. And if they don't, we want them to face really significant penalties.
9: The Federal Treasurer says One Nation's plan to allow Australians to tap into their superannuation would leave people tens of thousands of dollars worse off in retirement. Under the minor party's proposal, renters or mortgage holders would be able to carve off a quarter of their compulsory 12% super payments for up to 3 years to assist with cost of living pressures. But Jim Chalmers has hit out at the policy, accusing One Nation of being anti-super.
8: One Nation are risky and dangerous when it comes to the financial situation of Australian workers. They don't like super because they don't support workers, and this announcement makes that really clear.
9: The Mining and Energy Union says extending Helensburgh's Metropolitan Mine until 2044 would provide significant certainty for its approximately 400 workers. Peabody is proposing 22 additional long walls, allowing it to extract about 31 million tonnes of coal over another 12 years. District Secretary Andy Davey says the union supports the plan 100% and has offered to assist the company through the approval process.
10: This would be huge, not only for the workers, but the community. Helensburgh is the oldest continuous mine being worked. The quality of coking coal that comes out there is the best in Australia. It's a tight-knit community at Helensburgh that have always had the support and the backing of the workers in Helensburgh.
9: Wollongong Greens councillor Deirdre Stewart says she's incredibly disappointed the expansion has been suggested.
11: There's no job of any kind, let alone a coal mining job, but there's no job of any kind that's worth having if you haven't got water to drink and to live with. And that's fundamentally what we're protecting here. We're trying to protect, you know, I want to see our water catchment protected.
9: At least five people have died after an Amazon Prime cargo plane overshot a runway in Miami. North America correspondent Cayman Gock reports.
12: Plumes of smoke billowed from the large aircraft as emergency responders rushed to the scene. The Amazon Prime cargo plane overran a runway at Miami International Airport, crashing into multiple vehicles on a nearby road. More than 60 fire and rescue units attended the scene and several people were rushed to hospital. The incident caused a ground stop at the airport, delaying about 250 flights. The Federal Aviation Administration will now investigate the crash. Cayman Gock, ABC News.
9: And Thriston Lawrence has won golf's European Masters title in dramatic fashion, defeating England's Paul Casey on the fourth playoff hole in Switzerland. It was the South African's third European Masters title, placing him alongside late great Seve Ballesteros as the tournament's most successful champions. To the weather, showers developing along the coast, southern ranges, slopes and plains with the chance of an isolated thunderstorm along the coastal fringe of the Hunter. Sydney's weather, partly cloudy, the chance of showers is more likely later in the day, a top of 22 degrees on the coast and 25 in the west. Right now it's 18 degrees on the coast. It's also 18 in Penrith. ABC News.
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1: And we've got another great hour of local programming to go before I love and leave you for Rory McLaren on ABC Adelaide, South Australia. And what is ahead this hour? What I can tell you is some great music. We've got the tune teaser for you in just a moment. We'll take a pretty good look at the weather in a few seconds with the Bureau of Meteorology. A great story when it comes to the Royal Flying Doctor Service and what happens when they are called to action. And Zane Bojack from ABC Sport will give you the latest information from the world of sport, of which there is plenty to go through. AFL, NRL, Formula One, tennis, there's a bit to unpack. And that Royal Flying Doctor Service story, every now and then we'll have someone on the program

0: program from the service, the RFDS, talking about the community outreach, the doctors, the pilots, the work that they do for the organisation. But every now and then you get someone who has actually come into contact with the RFDS, had to make the call and utilise the service themselves. And this hour you will hear the story of Bella Pratt, who was contract mustering and came off a motorcycle at a very tricky location at a very high speed and needed help. And from there, well, the RFDS, they sprang to action, didn't they? You'll hear what happened, what's occurred, how she's going, and maybe a change in career for her moving forward that looks towards the RFDS. All that coming up this hour. Plenty to get through.
1: ABC Broken Hill. Weather update.
0: Well, let's see how the weather's shaping up first. We head over to the Bureau of Meteorology. Good morning, Steph.
2: Good morning, Patrick.
0: Looks like mild conditions for the week ahead.
2: Yes, definitely a stock standard spring week by the look of it. Partly cloudy conditions happening across most of the region. A bit sunny in the north, but the clouds mainly hanging around to the south and southeast of Broken Hill. And might get a little bit more cloud developing during the afternoon. A top of 18 degrees, 20 at Menindee, 21 at Wilcannia, and 24 at Tipperborough. Then we have a high pressure system which is stretching across the state of New South Wales over the next few days, and that's going to be the dominant system pretty much for the rest of the week. So we're looking at temperatures pretty much hovering around the same temperatures, a couple of degrees cooler on Wednesday with a little bit of extra cold air coming up, and then warming up towards the weekend.
0: And further to that, is there anything in the long range forecast, like any rain on the way, or is it still stock standard?
2: Still stock standard. It's looking pretty dry over the next 7 days. This high pressure system that's coming in is very, very slow moving, and there doesn't really seem to be another front coming to push it out of the way until early next week. So yes, it's just sitting there having a sunny old time of itself.
0: Well, that sounds like a very nice time to be having. Thank you, Steph.
2: Thank you, Patrick.
0: Have a sunny old time there at the Bureau of Meteorology as well. That's Steph from The Bomb, keeping you updated all things weather-wise. As Broken Hill heads for that top of 18 and elsewhere other parts into the 20s, right now in the Silver City currently stands at 13.6, feels like 7.6. Our tune teaser today has had a nice and modest response to it. If it's your first time having a go, I'll stop talking. It's about 3 seconds, so you have to listen close. So a bit of female vocalisation there at the end. When you pay attention to it, it sounds a bit weird taken out of context. If you know who that is singing, or if you know the name of the song, 1300 46 22 22, you can give us a call, or feel free to send a text message, 0467 922 783. Steve Quinn has got it right. Good to see you, the mighty Quinn. Neil in Scone. Joe's in Wakery. Good morning, Joe. Mandy came and gave without taking. Adam and Chris are in Menindee. Good morning, guys. Chesty's got it right. He's on the podium. Jody Whitehair. And then Kevin Bergman, the great one to get it first. Yeah, you feel the female vocalisation at the end, but the sort of grunting in the middle. It's an interesting setting. It's a great song, but do you know it? Give us a call. Send us a text.
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0: And next on your ABC Broken Hill, what would we do without the Royal Flying Doctor Service? Well, next you'll hear the story of how someone who was out working the land, contract musterer, had a bit of an accident and needed the service, and if they weren't there, well, there could have been a fair bit of tragedy and a lot of serious injury occurred. That story is next. Let's start things off this hour with a song. It's Paul McCartney and Silly Love Songs.

0: Nothing wrong with that at all, Paul. Silly love songs, they're absolutely wonderful, and that is a great song as well. 14 minutes past nine, you're listening to ABC Broken Hill. Patrick Reinke here with you this morning, and what would we do without the Royal Flying Doctor Service? Well, for Bella Pratt, she says they helped to save her life. While mustering near Whitecliffs, Bella was hurt in an accident which saw her tear all of her knee ligaments and months of recovery ahead. This is her story.
1: It was the final day of the job before I moved on. I was mustering goats and we were nearly finished a paddock actually, and we were trying to mob them all up together, and one broke from the mob that I was trying to add to everybody's, and I went and chased that large billy down. He stopped in front of me, and I must have come to a stop very quickly. It's a bit of a blur. But I planted my foot and my knee kept going forward and I snapped everything in my knee. When I come to a full stop, I probably shouldn't have put my foot down. And yet, as soon as I did put my foot down, all I heard was a large pop and there was just shooting pain straight through my leg.
0: On the last day of the job you were contracted to do?
1: Yeah, yep.
0: When it occurred, you must have went down to the ground in agonising pain. What did you do?
1: Luckily, because like I said, we were all mobbing up together, so people weren't actually that far away. I didn't have a handheld on myself. You can either use like a shoulder harness, or I at the time had a UHF on my bike, and the bike was probably 2 or 3 metres away from me after I'd slid from underneath it. And I just yelled out,

0: help. Luckily, that was probably 200 meters away was a workmate, and he heard me and come over and kind of looked at me, and everyone said on the set, "Oh, where's Bella to?" And he goes, "Oh, she's up over here, but I think she's gonna have to get taken back to the house." And they said, "What's wrong?" And at the time, I couldn't pinpoint where the pain was. I didn't know whether it was my calf, my thigh, my leg, or my knee. It started to generalize in my knee. I said, "I think I've hurt my knee, but it doesn't feel like a bone." So then I got a hold of the, at the time we had a gyro flying, I got a hold of the pilot. I said, "I'm going to need to get a car here. I'm unable to ride my bike." And luckily there was a girl towing the panel trailer, and she was in a Toyota, and so she come and got me, and I laid in the back seat, and she took me to the driveway of the station where we met Peter and Dickie. They were the caregivers at Allendy at the time. So we met Peter. She was in her car, and luckily she was a nurse, so she was all over it. Had the green whistle for me, compression, ice, everything that I needed. And she said, "Oh, well, we can either go to White Cliffs and you can wait there at the clinic, or we call the plane." And I said, "I think I'd rather call the plane." So I think it was about an hour after we'd called them that they arrived. And in that time, I felt pretty good. I was on the green whistle. I was quite calm. Thank gosh for Starlink. I was able to ring my mum and tell her what was happening. We knew what was happening, but we also didn't exactly know what was going to go from then on. So I said, "I'm going to get flown to Broken Hill." I didn't really get the option to go to Adelaide because I didn't know how severe it was going to be. So we landed in Broken Hill after I got loaded on the plane. I had an ultrasound and an x-ray, and it didn't show anything. And I got told to go back to work in 3 weeks, and I thought, "Oh, this is great. Like, it mustn't be too bad. I must be over-exaggerating." I went home, and my mum had a look at my knee, and she goes, "No, something is definitely not right. It was double the size of my other one." But I couldn't feel any pain anymore. And one of the symptoms for an ACL in a meniscus injury is that there is no pain after about the initial start of it. And so everyone's like, "Oh, you must be in a lot of pain." I said, "Oh, not really, actually. Just when I try to walk, it wobbled from side to side. I wasn't stable at all." So we went to SportsMed in Adelaide, and the doctor pressed a few parts of my knee, and he goes, "I've done this for so many years, and I believe that it is at least an ACL, but I'll ring you tomorrow once we've had the scans with your results." And he rang me the following morning earlier than what it was supposed to be. And he goes, "You have done your ACL, your MCL, your LCL." I was like, "Keep going." And he goes, "And your meniscus in 2 parts. I said, "Oh, well, that's a lot." And he goes, "Yeah, I'll send you off to a surgeon." And the surgeon contacted me no less than half an hour later. And I said, "When can I schedule a surgery?" And she said, "I've put you in for next week already because it needs to be repaired ASAP. And I said, "Oh, okay. Is it really that bad?" She goes, "It's not often that you see a meniscus torn in 2 spots. And I said, "Yeah, right."
1: So the nature of the accident, you were riding your motorcycle, and what, did you put your leg out and try and stop the motorcycle while simultaneously braking when that billy sort of did a bit of a back turn on you?
0: Yeah, so I put the brakes on, went to go and step off the motorbike to see if I could catch it. And the bike must have stopped before my leg had stopped. And I got a bit ahead of myself. And yeah, that's when it all happened.
1: When was the last time you were in Adelaide? Have you ever been to the Big Smoke?
0: Yes, I'm originally from an hour and a half north of Adelaide. I went to school in a rural town called Balaclava. It's, like a second home. It's my capital city sort of thing. So it was nothing new to me. And so, I travelled down the day after I had my scans in Broken Hill to go home to recover for the 2 weeks that I thought it was going to be. And that's when I ended up finding out it'd be a lot longer recovery.
1: I'm speaking to Bella Pratt, a contract musterer on ABC Broken Hill this morning. the surgery, when you got in with the surgeon, did you actually see what they had to do to try and do the repairs?
0: Not necessarily. My surgeon was the best surgeon ever. She communicated really well. When they rang and said, what surgeon would you like? Would you rather a male or a female? I said, I don't really mind. Anything would do. And they said, well, would a female be okay? I said, yeah, whatever's going to be quickest. She did such a good job. And she ended up, I found out she was the head of the knee injury surgeons in the state and head of sports med. So that was pretty cool.
1: Given the nature of your work, Bella, and you're a contract musterer, you're on your feet for a lot of the day, you're on the motorcycle as well, how did that impact you, not in the physical space, but maybe the concerns about your work? How did you tackle that in the recovery process, knowing you'd be sidelined for a while?
0: I'm not really sure. I was quite distraught. I was very upset for the first couple of weeks, worrying about how I was going to make money. They said that the recovery was going to be at least 6 months not working physical. I ended up going back to work after 3 months with light duties at 3 months. So I was able to make some money, but sitting on the couch for 6 weeks using crutches was not the most exciting time. It was quite mentally draining, to be honest.
1: How did you find your way through that challenge? Did you have your mum by your side? Did you find other things to do to occupy your mind?
0: Well, because I'd moved up here and I went down back to South Australia to recover, it was good because I was around some school friends. They were all studying at university they were back at home on their local farms helping family. So I was able to catch up with them, or they'd come to me. And I had mum, dad and my sisters home on and off whenever they weren't at school. And because my sisters do a lot of sport, it was good to be able to go to like trainings and stuff and just catch up with people and sit in the car rather than just sit at home on the couch.
1: Returning to work after 3 months with light duties, what did you find yourself doing? Where were you working?
0: My first job back was on a sheep station in South Australia. And I found myself, I wasn't on a bike for a good 2 months, but it was peak landmarking season and my job was purely to just stand around a landmarking cradle and either mules or tag or vaccinate. I was just, one of the staple cradle markers. And that's all I did for about the first month. And then after that, it was shearing and I'd just be doing all the yard work, but I definitely didn't go on a bike at all.
1: So, Bella, now where are you at? Are you back into full saddle now? The recovery process is complete, or do you still have exercises to strengthen the knees and make sure that everything's all functioning?
0: Oh, I'll probably do have some exercises, but I don't do them as much as I should. My physio, she knew what I did as a job, so she based all of my exercises and my recovery to do around my lifestyle, which was really good. So a lot of my exercises are incorporated into my day-to-day work life, which is really good. Now, I don't have any pain at all through my knee, which is good, and I've got all my flex and rotation back to it, which is good. But for a while there, I went to gym nearly every day and did a lot of exercises at home on the couch as well.
1: You typically hear with many athletes and sports persons, if they do their ACL or meniscus, after they get their recovery in and they go back onto the court or the sporting field, it can always be in the back of their mind, even when they feel like it's 100% as good as it was. When you're working as a contract musterer, Bella, do you still find that when you're on the bike that, right, I need to make sure I stop the right way, or you're very cautious to do things still?
0: I'd say at least 3 months, I was extremely hesitant with everything that I did. Never rode fast on my motorbike at all. I hardly ran in the yards just because unsteady ground. You don't know if you're going to roll your ankle or trip or something, and that was really hard because it made you feel lazy, but it was just in your mind that you didn't want to hurt yourself.

0: itself. But after a couple of months of like just taking it easy and steady, I haven't thought about it ever since, to be honest.
1: Can I ask what role the Royal Flying Doctor Service played in all of this, Bella, for you? Let's talk about the initial plane ride. Getting down to Broken Hill, working with the Royal Flying Doctor Service, what are your memories of being on the plane with them?
0: I'll start from the start. We were waiting on the driveway and we ended up moving to the checking the airstrip down as they asked, and that was all good. They landed and they did all my pre-checks and like put a cannula in and everything in the car. And I remember my nurse's name was Eddie. He was really good. And my pilot, I don't remember his name, but he was really, really nice. He was there all like the whole journey. And once I'd got on the plane, I didn't sleep at all. I tried to look out the window, but I couldn't see anything as I was laying down. But it was, instead of a 4 hour drive, probably with the road conditions, it was a 40-minute flight, so it was really good.
1: And did you come into contact with the RFDS wellbeing place in Broken Hill as well?
0: Yeah, so I ended up going to the wellbeing place. I think it was after, yeah, it would have had to have been after my accident. They were really good. I walked in there one day. I had had previous mental health problems all through high school, and I'd seen a psychologist down near home. And when I moved up here, I kind of stopped going to any psychologists. And just life started to get a bit tough mentally, and so I walked in there one day just seeing if they were taking new patients. And I had a lovely lady called Karen. She ended up taking me out the back to do a new patient consult, and I've become a patient until today, really. We have regular catch-ups, and yeah, it was really good to be welcomed so quickly. I thought there might have been a wait.
1: What do you get out of those ongoing catch-ups you have?
0: I think every month we either ring or text. We always keep in contact because with my job, I sometimes cannot get to town that quick. But when I do get to town, I do prefer the face-to-face appointments rather than telehealth. Telehealth is a great thing to have, but just in my preference, I don't enjoy it. So yeah, we make the most of face-to-face catch-ups, and when we do text just how I'm going or phone call, it is an appointment. It's just really a check-in. Every month to 2 months I go there, and yeah, book an appointment like the day before sometimes, and they've always got a spot for me, which is great. They're very accommodating.
1: And Bella, as I speak to you now, you're well and truly back on the job. Whereabouts are you working at this particular moment?
0: At the moment, I'm up at Innamincka Station, in the Channel Country, and I'll be there until the end of the year, mustering cows and processing cows at the minute. There's plenty of adjustment up there, so you're seeing new people every day, that's for sure.
1: What do people not know about the world of contract mustering?
0: How good it is. No, it's just so fun. You get to meet new people every day. It's very eye-opening just socially, but just the amount of land that I've covered, you get to see the country in just a different sort of form. I love traveling, and so yeah, you get to experience traveling the country, as well as that being your job, so you get to do two things at once. It's really good.
1: And are you part of a team that gets contracted out to different locations? How do people actually get your services to where they are?
0: Just word of mouth. I'm a sole trader, so it's just me. Yeah, that's I started small when people ring you up from word of mouth, and that's how you get your jobs, really.
1: Was that always something you wanted to do?
0: Not until probably my senior years of school. I had no idea what I wanted to do. I was studying my Certificate 3 in Ag, and I ended up coming up here and did one job. I always despise mustering. I'm like, oh, you'd get lost. Like, nah, no way. And now that's what I do as a living. It's kind of cool how things change. But yeah, nah, I really enjoy it.
1: And what's next for the back end?